0: 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Sur RTCI.
1: La matinale.
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1: 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Won't forget you.
2: Derulo.

0: Good afternoon and welcome. It is always a pleasure to be with you on Radio Tunis International. Raif Wisleti on audio engineering, Sophie and Benjima on live streaming. Hayat Tukebri in the studio for this daily edition. Today, we have the pleasure to have with us in the studio for the first part Dr. Jordan Aqil El-Zoubi, who is a chief insurance economist, to talk to us today about the new era of risk. So what is the new era of risk? Today we are now living in what happens experts increasingly refer to as a new era of risk. This is not a theoretical concept, but a real shift in how risks behave and how they impact economies and societies. Today's risks are no longer isolated or predictable. They are interconnected, fast-moving, and systemic, meaning that a single shock, whether it is climate-related, cyber, or economic, can spread quickly across sectors and affect the entire financial system. This is why the role of insurance has fundamentally changed. Insurance is no longer just about compensating losses after an event. It has become a core tool for economic resilience and financial stability. According to the International Association of Insurance Supervision, modern insurance supervision must now address climate risk, cyber risk, operational resilience, and digital transformation as key priorities. At the same time, regulators such as the National Association of Insurance Commissioners, also in the United States, have emphasized the growing importance of data, artificial intelligence, and consumer protection in shaping the future of insurance markets. What this means in simple terms is that if insurance markets are regulated using modern, flexible, resilient, and data-driven frameworks, they can act as financial shock absorbers, helping economies recover and stabilize after crises. But if they are not properly designed or regulated, they can amplify risks and become channels of financial contagion. This is why the conversation today is not only about innovation, but about how to innovate while preserving the core foundations of insurance, fair pricing, trust, solvency, and protection. So with our guest today, Dr. Jordan Aqil El-Zoubi, welcome. It's a pleasure to have you with us today. So if you can define this new era of risk, what is it and why does it matter today?
1: Thank you so much, Hayat. First of all, thank you for having me. It's a pleasure. This is my first time being in Tunisia. I feel home. We speak Wonderful. The same language. And the Tunisian accent is a bit different, but, you know, we all speak Arabic. Anyway, when we're talking about the new era of risk, it's mm-hmm. one of the very important topics we're talking about among insurance economists, among insurance regulators, and even senior governmental officials and politicians. It has shaped how financial markets and insurance markets specifically perceive risk. Mm-hmm. So whether we're talking about AI, it's one of the new era of risk, whether we're talking about cybersecurity, cyber attacks, whether we're talking about other new emerging technologies like autonomous vehicles. Today, you have vehicles in the U.S. and in the MENA area where, you know, the car would drive you from point A to point B. Mm-hmm. Now, the question is, if the accident happens, you know, who would be responsible for that specific risk? So these new types of risks today are happen to be, as you mentioned in your introduction, interconnected, are complex by nature. They are moving faster than ever before and are systematic. So if one of them happens, it could cause serious regulatory issues if not regulated correctly. So this is why today, when it comes to economics of insurance regulation, we always say we need modern, flexible, resilient, mm-hmm. data-driven types of regulation to adapt to this emerging technology. I am a regulator by training. Mm-hmm. I have a PhD in risk management and insurance. And during my time doing my PhD, I had a supervisor who used to say, when it comes to data-driven types of regulation, my data doesn't like Shakira's hip. So, and she still said, because, you know, like there's a song for Shakira, my hips don't lie. And today in conferences, when I speak with regulators in the MENA area, sometimes I have conflict with them because I am the economist and they want to address whatever serious regulatory issue out of convenience or out of political pressure. I kind of get, crazy somehow, and I tell them my data doesn't lie like Shakira's hip. So we need to emphasize on the fact a new era of risk is like a double-edged sword. It would enhance our financial insurance market. It would make it more resilient. It would reflect positively in insurance companies, policyholders, regulators, and government. But at the same time, it has the second edge of it is kind of serious negative risk. If we don't regulate it correctly, it would cause financial contagion in insurance markets. Right. I hope that answer for your question.
0: In this double-edge world that you have described, and you have mentioned AI as well.
1: Yeah.
0: So how is AI changing insurance markets today?
1: AI has, again, is also a double-edged sort. The first edge would make insurance companies more profitable. It would reduce operational costs. It would help us price rates or premiums correctly, because today we use AI for risk-based pricing. It would enhance accuracy.
0: It's of a more pricing. Precise tool.
1: Precise, yeah. Mm-hmm. It would enhance, it would mitigate discrimination in insurance market. We use it for underwriting. We use it for claim management. We use it for the fraud detection. All of this would save money and time and efforts for insurance companies. And the cost of insurance usually is transformed into a higher premium paid by the average policyholder or whatever policyholder comes to your mind or institution. And that would enhance affordability. So when we use AI correctly, the way it should be, it reflects positively in insurance companies and it would reduce costs. The lower cost would be transformed into a lower premium. And this is the ultimate goal of insurance regulation, is to enhance affordability. This is the ultimate goal. And the second goal is to enhance accessibility. This is happens if we have modern, flexible, resilient, data-driven types of regulation. Now, today, many countries in the MENA area are allowing using AI without the intervention of regulators. So it's not regulated. And if we keep it unregulated, it would cause hidden discrimination. It would cause biases.
0: Fraud?
1: Yes, it would cause enhanced fraud. It would cause very serious privacy issues. So we need to basically regulate it in a way where we enhance innovation in the insurance industry, at the same time to protect policyholder from being, unprotected or misusing their data.
0: Right. So I have another question here in the same field, maybe of AI, with the rise of AI-driven insurance models, digital data, and predictive risks pricing. How can Tunisia, because this is, I'm interested about our country here, how can Tunisia modernize its insurance sector while still protecting social equity and ensuring that it is reliable and that it will not leave the vulnerable populations excluded from coverage?
1: That's a very good question. Again, AI itself, if implemented correctly with the modern flexible types of regulation, it would not only enhance affordability and accessibility, it would also increase coverage.
0: Right.
1: It would increase insurance inclusion. Part of it, because the average person would become along the road, because today insurance companies also are using AI to create insurance literacy programs based on accurate data. That would enhance insurance literacy among policyholders. So when we try applied risk-based pricing, the way it should be, it based on information. So what happens is that when you try to buy insurance, you communicate whatever information you have about the risk you're trying to insure with the insurance company. The insurance company would create a risk profile for you, and would price accordingly. That's the meaning of risk-based pricing. So if I am a higher risk, I would pay a higher premium. If you are a lower risk, you pay a lower premium. Mm-hmm. Today, AI is making risk-based pricing is extremely accurate, very accurate.
0: Right.
1: But this based on data. So me as a regulator, I can allow insurance companies to use AI for risk-based pricing, but I need them to be transparent, whether, and they tell me whether they're using AI to give me a specific rate or a specific reason. I need to hold them accountable if they misuse the data or if they use biased data. So it goes back to the data. Mm-hmm. The data has to be clean. The data has to be innovative. The data has to be based on real-time data that capture the behavior of a given policyholder or not.
0: Right. How applicable is this in Tunisia in our insurance system?
1: I would tell you Tunisia and Jordan are so much alike. We have so much technology talent. Mm-hmm. A lot of Jordanians are... Jordan, actually, and Tunisia are a hub for our technology hub. They export talent, not only in the Europe, but also across continents, mm-hmm. including the US. So we have the human capital to build a very strong AI models that would move our insurance industry toward resiliency. Now, with weak regulation, and unfortunately, Tunisia today have weak regulation. Mm-hmm. With weak regulation, that would obstruct our innovation, because we have the brains, working brains in Tunisia, working brains in Jordan, who can build very strong model, very resilient model, data-driven types of model that would enhance everything we're trying to talking about. But since we have weak regulation, it would take us maybe 10 steps backward.
0: That's right, yeah.
1: That's it. So again, it always goes back to regulation.
0: Right.
1: It's the ultimate goal. And behind regulation is to enhance innovation and to enhance the experience of policyholder.
0: Is there like a network in the MENA region, I mean, to work on regulations, for instance?
1: Unfortunately, they meet over like on conferences, they talked about the issues, but we don't have the institutional understanding of risk.
0: Okay.
1: The issue with regulators today, and I'm telling you, I work with a lot of regulators, including in the US. In the US, we have variation of insurance regulation between blue states, which is for Democrats, and red states for Republicans. A lot of the time, regulators... First of all, they don't have institutional understanding of risk. They don't speak the new era of risk language, and this is an issue. So if we don't speak the same language we would not have a mutual understanding of the risk we're trying to regulate.
0: Sure.
1: And most importantly, regulators in many countries, including the MENA area, unfortunately. Tunisia, one of them, Jordan, one of them. What I have seen, they try to address any serious regulatory issue out of convenience. Mm-hmm. And a lot of the time out of political pressure. I'm Jordanian. I like to give you an example. Today, one of the very serious regulatory issues in Jordan is third liability insurance. The way Jordan is regulating third liability auto insurance is a very serious regulatory issue. It's a clear violation of the very basic core principle of insurance, which is risk-based pricing. It doesn't align with His Majesty King Abdullah II economic modernization vision. I myself, as an insurance regulator, I'm not saying as a Jordanian, but I will say as a regulator, and as insurance economist, I would say this is a very serious reputational risk for Jordan, is a very serious reputational risk for the Central Bank of Jordan. And unfortunately, we need to normalize. I always say we need to normalize the new era of risk language among senior governmental officials, regulators, and institutions, so we can create this shared institutional understanding of risk, so we can move our agenda again, agenda.
0: Mm-hmm.
1: That would be win-win. In game theory, we call it win-win-win-win situation, win for the insurance company, win for the policyholder, win for the regulator themselves.
0: Right.
1: Because a regulator is a double agent between me as a policyholder and you as an insurance company, and we come with a regulation to the best of interest of each one. And finally, a win for the government itself.
0: Yeah.
1: Unfortunately, you see this not happening across so many countries, including in the U.S. I'm telling you, the folks here are from the U.S., between blue states and red states. Blue states, they try to address any serious regulatory issues in the U.S. at the expense of insurance companies, because, oh, we are liberals, we want to protect policyholders. And red states, they try to address any serious regulatory issues in the U.S. at the expense of policyholder, because they are pro, you know, wealthy people, and you know, they are you know, supporting insurance companies.
0: Well, climate is another issue that is mentioned in the new era of risk. So why is climate risk so critical in insurance risk today?
1: I would too, because a climate change risk or climate would affect all industries. It I would call it interconnected types of risk. So for instance, if a climate shock happens, one of the industries that would affect when it comes to big time, when it comes to Jordan and Tunisia, is agriculture. So climate risk happens, it would cause agriculture risk. When agriculture risk happens, it would cause a production volatility risk.
0: Right.
1: When a production volatility risk happens, it would cause price instability, and the price instability would cause social pressure, and then trust risk, and then it would cause national
0: chain.
1: Risk.
0: Right.
1: So it's all chain are interconnected. I give you an example. A couple of years ago, we were talking about climate risk in one of the very prestigious conferences in the U.S., and I was giving them an example. I told them at the time, and everybody was laughing, I told them the average Jordanian is a bleeding tomato. And, you know, and they were laughing about it. It seems like humorous at the service. But in risk economics and insurance economics, it has a very deep meaning. The average Jordanian, basically, in their dining table, cannot give up consuming tomato. It's a staple in our dining table. If you open
0: it's
1: my
0: Mediterranean,
1: fridge,
0: Mediterranean.
1: Yeah, it's,
0: you know,
1: if you open,
0: so
1: if you
0: even
1: open
0: in Tunisia, it's the same case.
1: So when agriculture risk happens, it would cause it's not agriculture production anymore.
0: Right.
1: It's not adequate. It's basically connected to, you know, trust, national risk. It's connected to the average Jordanian. So the average Jordanian would not be able to afford the very basic food they consume every single day. When it comes to Tunisia, I would say the average Tunisian is a bleeding olive oil. You see what I'm saying? It's the same. We cannot afford having a very serious agriculture risk affecting the olive oil harvest in Tunisia, because this would only not only increase the prices of olive oil, but also the export. Because last year, by the way, we had a drought in Jordan. We produce a lot of olive oil, like Tunisia. And the average Jordanian had issues with buying olive oil. Because we also bleed olive oil, like Tunisia. So what happens is that we relied on the olive oil from Tunisia. We imported so many, large quantities of olive oil from Tunisia, because you had the surplus. The olive oil, harvest was very good in Tunisia, but was very bad in Jordan, given the drought we have. And Jordan, it's one of the countries that happens to be very poor in water. One of the poorest countries in the whole world when it comes to water. So a drought is a very serious issue. Again, but we cannot manage such risk isolated from one another. So when it comes to a climate risk or agriculture risk, they have to be collaboration between Ministry of Agriculture, Central Bank who regulate, the Industry, Ministry of Planning, and Ministry of Finance. All of them can work together to address such types of risk.
0: Well,
1: I hope that was an answer.
0: Well, it is. It's a wonderful answer, but time is flying by, you know. And so we have to go a bit
1: quickly,
0: you know, on the rest of the questions, because there are so many interesting issues, I mean, related to the new era of risk. And you have mentioned the motor insurance, which is evolving in the new era of risk. So how is it evolving? How this motor insurance, first of all, what is it?
1: That's a good question. When we're talking about auto insurance today, we're talking about pricing based on risk profiles, in which every single driver, they have their own risk profile. If mm-hmm. I am a reckless driver, I would be a high risk, and then, you know, I would be a higher premium. You are low risk, you will be a lower premium. Today, the new era of risk has incorporated technology into auto insurance. For example, when we're talking about the new era of risk in auto insurance, mm-hmm. we're talking about autonomous cars, we're talking about electric cars, we're talking about usage-based insurance, which has enhanced innovation in the insurance markets. Now, the issue is that I cannot rely on a traditional insurance pricing anymore, because a traditional vehicles cannot be priced. You know, the source of risk for traditional mm-hmm. types of cars is the driver themselves. But today, when we're talking about pricing auto insurance for autonomous car, for me as a regulator, I need to ask who's responsible for the risk if a car accident happens. Autonomous car, I'm sitting mm-hmm. in, I'm a passenger right now. Is it the driver? Is it the manufacturer? The manufacturer?
0: It depends on the accident.
1: Is it the software itself? Uh-huh. Is it the AI that embedded in the... So who's, is
0: it's
1: responsible?
0: A shared responsibility.
1: So it's a shared responsibility. And, you know, I cannot price it like before. Today, I price it on my risk profile as a driver. Today, maybe we make... the manufacturer at default. So we go after the manufacturer, not me as a policyholder. Mm-hmm. Also, when it comes to regulating it, we need to make sure, and as a regulator, answer a question like, what am I supposed to do inside the car? Mm-hmm. Am I supposed to stay, you know, awake? Can I, you know, stay in the passenger seat under influence? Can I eat? Can I do work? Can I have a driving license? All of these questions has to be addressed when regulating autonomous and
0: NUR. Is that related to what you called earlier, normalizing the language of risk?
1: Yes. So in order to, let's say, regulate it correctly, we need mm-hmm. to normalize this NUR of risk language among senior regulators right. in the MENA area. Because many of them, trust me, I have worked with so many regulators, they don't speak the language. The new era of risk language, mm-hmm. they lack... What I call it institutional understanding of risk.
0: And data governance.
1: And data governance is a huge sign, because a new era of risk is all about data.
0: Data.
1: Real-time right. data. Mm-hmm. So if I want to govern the data correctly, I want to make sure that regulator understand the definition of these risks correctly mm-hmm. and have the solid understanding of it, and they speak the language so they can move forward and use it to come up with modern, flexible, resilient, data-driven types of regulation.
0: Right.
1: But otherwise, you know, we get our insurance markets behind the AI curve, behind the innovation curve, behind what I call it a new era of risk curve. We need to ride the wave of a new era of risk.
0: We have four more minutes.
1: Yes.
0: So we'll go very quickly
1: okay, very
0: on
1: quick.
0: Two or three other questions. Many countries today have economic modernization than visions,
1: yeah.
0: Like the Saudi vision for 2030 or similar frameworks. So how do these connect to what you call the new era of risk?
1: Okay, if I would speak also about the economic modernization vision in Jordan, you know, articulated by mm-hmm. His Majesty King Abdullah II. Every single line of this economic modernization vision mm-hmm. is all about a new era of risk.
0: Right.
1: Is all about the economics of institutionalism. We need to have a strong institutional system to create very strong institutional understanding of risk, and this happens by normalizing the new era of risk language. Unfortunately, today you would see senior, again, governmental officials do not speak this language.
0: Mm-hmm.
1: So if they are the leaders of each nation, like in the US,
0: right.
1: many
0: right.
1: Politicians I worked with and regulators I worked with and policymakers, they don't speak the language.
0: So many times.
1: So when I tell them I am the economist, this is the way it should be done.
0: This is the language that should unify you normally.
1: Yeah, they take the opposite mm-hmm. direction because they have a political agenda or
0: sure.
1: whatever. Or sometimes they don't understand what I'm talking. So if we don't speak the same language, it would be
0: there
1: a problem.
0: There is a problem.
1: Yeah.
0: Right.
1: I would say these economic modernization visions are not about growth anymore. They are about resiliency, mm-hmm. about understanding the language, about building insurance markets that can be adaptive to new waves of risk. So when we have a very strong institutional understanding of risk, if a new era of risk comes, a

0: for the system?
1: Will is a very fraud. Insurance fraud is a very serious issue. The folks here from the U.S., I give example from the U.S., healthcare spending when it comes to fraud represent 18% of the U.S. GDP.
0: Mm-hmm.
1: Close to $5 trillion of U.S. dollars are healthcare spending. Big part of it is medical fraud. Now, fraud in the health insurance industry mm-hmm. is different than auto insurance or homeowner insurance. I, as a policyholder, cannot file a claim without an action of healthcare provider. But when it comes to auto insurance, you know, I need to get sick, go see a medical doctor, and then get a prescription, and then a claim can be filed. So what I'm trying to establish here, yes, fraud is minimum from my end as a patient in the auto insurance, in the medical insurance mm-hmm. industry, but is largely committed by healthcare providers because they are the ones who provide medical services, they do upcoding, they provide unneeded medical services. On top of that, they file the claim on my behalf.
0: Right.
1: So given the new era of risk, we can or today, given the modern, flexible, resilient, data-driven side of regulation, we can allow insurance companies to use AI to mitigate insurance fraud.
0: What?
1: And that would reduce the cost. And I would tell you, this is the last thing. I regulated the insurance industry in Taiwan. I was fortunate to receive $1,200,000 US dollars to tailor AI solution to mitigate fraud in the Taiwanese healthcare insurance industry. And I'm telling you, it was very successful because they have one of the most generous universal health insurance programs in the world. It works perfectly if regulated correctly.
0: Correctly.
1: Yes.
0: Well, one last thing, but with a very short answer.
1: Yeah.
0: I mean, from your international perspective, where does Tunisia currently stand in terms of insurance resilience or economic risk management, and what concrete priorities should shape the next decade?
1: All right, that's very good. When it comes to where Tunisia stands, when it comes to talent,
0: mm-hmm.
1: Tunisia export talent to every single country in Europe, in the US. It's like Jordan. We don't have oil, we have talent.
0: Right.
1: We have a human capital.
0: We have the human capital.
1: Jordanians and Tunisians are medical doctors, are doctor, are engineers, are, you know, economists, you name it. Like, we export this to every single country come your mind. So we have the talent, but we don't have established ground for technology. We don't have established, very strong established ground for regulation. And that would takes us 100 feet backward, unfortunately. That's, you know, where we stand today. And again, it goes back to our politicians. It goes back to normalizing this language to move it among institution, to move it to the market, and then to normalize it along the road among the average Tunisian or the average Jordanian or the average American, if I want to put it this way.
0: Let's hope that this vision will get normalized with
1: yes.
0: the new regulators.
1: Yes, and this is why we talk about economics of normalization
0: right.
1: when it comes to regulation.
0: Thank you very much.
1: You are very welcome.
0: Dr. Jordan Aqil El-Zorbi, from Jordan, and you are the chief insurance economist, for having talked to us today about the new era of risk in insurance.
1: I appreciate you.
0: Thank you
1: for having me.
0: You're welcome.
1: So
0: bye-bye.
1: I appreciate it.

0: Welcome back. You are listening to Radio Tunis International, 37 minutes after two on our radio station. And from the risk then of insurance to the risk on the stage, as we are going to talk about theatre now, we have with us in the studio members from Carthage Classical Academy. They have come today to talk to us about Beauty and the Beast, the beautiful song we just listened to by Céline Dion, and they are going to talk about this performance, which will take place then at El Menza Cultural and Sports Center very soon. So they will announce that in a few minutes. Let me first of all welcome my guests here. So John Findlay, who is a musical theater director, Jenny Back, who is a choreographer, and Constance Border, who is an actress. So welcome to the three of you, Beauty and the Beast. Who is the Beauty? Who is the Beast?
1: Well, the Beauty is obviously here on the right, your left.
0: Belle. Yes. And you are Belle.
2: Yes, I am.
0: All right. Okay, so from page to stage, shall we say, Beauty and the Beast continues to enchant audiences across generations. And today we are going behind the scenes of Beauty and the Beast as it comes to life with the Carthage Classical Academy. And I am joined here by the three then members that I have mentioned to explore the creative vision, the challenges, and the magic behind this production. So I start with you, John, because you are the musical and theater director. Mm-hmm. So what drew you personally to directing Beauty and the Beast, and what does this story mean to you today?
1: Mm-hmm. Yeah, thanks again for having us. You know, it's not an easy choice any given year. We've done, this is our fifth musical as Carthage Classical Academy, and every year I put it out to our students, and consistently over the years, this one has shown up on the list, on a short list of five or so that we choose from. And we particularly like this one. It brings together a big cast. We have over 40 students involved on stage. Mm-hmm. And then we have a number of them backstage. That size of cast is wonderful for bringing our community together, the families, the teachers, the students, of course. And then this particular story, I think, just has a timelessness to it. I believe it's at least 300 years old, back in the 1700s. This French author
0: that's still alive.
1: Put out there, and that story stays alive because I think it hits deep human desires and hopes of self-sacrifice, for example, mm-hmm. or redemption, that the beast that may be in all of us can somehow be transformed. So I think that speaks to people's hearts.
0: Right. So did you feel the reinterpretation of the story for contemporary audiences, how did you feel that, and how did you choose to remain faithful to the classical spirit, let's say?
1: So this is very much a Disney adaptation of the story. So if you read your original story, it's mm-hmm. it's quite involved. There's a lot of backstory, but this is a story that's about an hour and a half on stage, and fairly well follows the way that Disney handles the story in popular Disney productions. So if you would like to see the power and magic of Disney
0: come
1: alive on the
0: stage through
1: this art form of musical, this is the one to come and see. And it's very family friendly too, can I add, that this is for all ages.
0: For all ages.
1: Absolutely.
0: From 7 to 77.
1: 7 to 77.
0: Right. So this musical is full of magical transformations, mm-hmm. right? So what was the most challenging moment to bring to life on stage, mm-hmm. and how did you approach it?
1: There are definitely various challenges in this one, as there are in any musical. Technically speaking, we have a beast that has to transform from a prince to a beast. And then back again
0: and then
1: at the
0: back
1: end.
0: Again.
1: And to do that on stage in front of a live audience and to do it well and in a quick way is a challenge. But I think we have some fabulous people behind us who are doing costuming and set design, who have poured some time into how to do that well. So that'll be part of the magic.
0: Part of the magic.
1: We have a candelabra who lights up, you know, and the the special effects that goes into showing Lumiere as having hands that are on fire. And so there's a lot of special little effects there, I think any audience member would love to see.
0: So come and enjoy the magic.
1: Enjoy the magic, absolutely.
0: So beyond the visual magic, then, movement as well plays a key role in bringing this world to life. Let me get to you, Jenny. You are the choreographer.
2: Yes,
0: right?
2: Ma'am.
0: And how did you design the choreography to reflect the characters' emotions and relationships?
2: Yeah, that's a great question. You know, so many of these songs, like we were just talking about, are so iconic. And people have memories and people have thoughts of what they've seen through Disney and what they've seen through other things. And so what we really wanted to do was take the students that we have and knowing who they are and knowing what they know and thinking about how can we push them just a little further? How can we use set design? How can we use costumes to really bring some of these dances to life and to make them fun for the students, but also incredibly visually appealing to those that are watching it? So.
0: And this was, you know, simple to achieve?
2: It's quite a process, right? You know, we're doing a lot of research on what others have done and what things worked well and what things didn't, and then again trying to adapt to the numbers that we have, and you know, it's a continual work in process, but the students have done such a great job rising to the occasion and learning, and we're really proud of
0: great,
2: what they're doing.
0: Great. Was there a moment where movement expressed more than words?
2: Yeah, I think that if you come and watch, I think there are several, like so many of the songs we have, they all convey something different. Mm. Belle, it sets the stage for what's going to happen, right? Mm-hmm. So it's meant to convey not only this village town, but it's also supposed to be there to convey why Belle is excited to try to come and get out. She needs more than what it can give her. And then we have songs like Gaston, which are big and fun and bring this idea to this very arrogant young man and why this town rallies around him. And we have mob scenes and battle scenes. And I think choreography is a really great way that we can... you know, it's just like hearing a song. Sometimes you can hear something, but then you get to feel it.
0: To feel it, that's right. That's
2: right. And so that's what we try to accomplish on stage.
0: Wonderful, wonderful. Let me get back to you, John. The characters on this play, iconic characters. So how did you guide your cast to make them their own while staying recognizable
1: faithful
0: to the audience?
1: Sure. And they are iconic. Even you think of Gaston or Belle, the Beast or Lumiere, they and Cogsworth, these are all characters that are easily recognizable by any child who's ever watched Disney. And so I feel like that already informs our actors as they take their roles. But one exercise I'd like to give our actors is to think back through what would be the backstory. If you were even the lady with baby who's in the ensemble, that's her title, Lady with Baby. What is your backstory? Tell me it. And so they'll go back and they'll think it through and maybe do some research even and think through the original story. And they'll come back with several paragraphs about who they are.
0: Right.
1: And even though if you're in the ensemble, and this is such an important role, the ensemble, because it's in
0: it
1: the
0: is.
1: Back and it's setting a living setting there with them. And they have a story to tell, each and every one. I say, play that role, play that backstory. What is it that your character wants? And so we train
0: That's
1: our
0: wonderful.
1: Actors that way.
0: Wonderful. So how do you make sure that the songs and dance scenes help tell the story rather than just entertain?
1: Yes. Well, that's a great question, because the story itself is so essential. You could come away saying, "Oh, that was a lot of fun." You know, it's a fun to see Gaston play around with his buddy LeFou. But deep down, there is a story to be told about transformation. That love can truly transform a person.
0: That's right.
1: No matter how beastly they
0: the power
1: may
0: of love, as we say.
1: As you say. So, and maybe Belle could speak to that too, because she's a big part of that transformation process.
0: Sure, I'm getting to her right now.
1: But that is the heart of the story, that we are all in need of someone that's going to rescue us. And who is that going to be?
0: Well, so as you said, so at the heart of all this is Belle, who is a character that audiences deeply connect with, right? So Belle, how are you shaping Belle's personality in your performance?
3: That's a really good question. I think one thing that I thought when I first started was like, because I was researching a lot of stuff like when I got cast as the role, because I wanted to make sure that I could do the best job that I possibly could. And a lot of the advice and stuff that I found was like, you're not, when you're acting, you're not trying to become someone else. You're trying to find yourself in that character.
0: In that character.
3: So there's, I've spent a lot of time just thinking through like, you know, lines that Belle has and the things that she says and the things that she sings about, like, where can I find that sameness in myself? And so, like, I know that there's been seasons of time where, like, I have felt trapped. And so, like, what are those emotions that I'm feeling? What are the reasons behind that? Mm-hmm. And so I think as I have tried to stay true to, like, the Disney character, but there's even things that, like, as I've been, like, watching the movies and doing research, there's things that I'm like, okay, well, she says it that way, but I would say it this way, and this feels more authentic. So I think this has been just a really, really good opportunity to practice being authentic, because a lot of the roles I've had in the past are very extravagant. They're very, like, just blow people out of the water, just super high, super low. But I think this has been the first time where I've been able to be like, where do I find constance in this? Where do I find myself? And so I think doing my best to stay authentic to who I am in the middle of playing Belle has been really cool.
0: And what challenged you more in bringing her to life?
3: Oh, man. I think, well, she is just such an iconic person. I think I want to do her justice because there's a lot of people who really, you know, that she holds a really dear spot mm-hmm. in their heart, whether that's in their childhood or just in, like, how they see themselves. And so I think one challenge was just trying to figure out, like, okay, who am I in this character? I know there was a long time where I was considering, like, okay, should I get a wig? Because I'm not actually, I don't have brown hair. And, you know, she's really iconic for having brown hair. So, like, how should I figure that out? And so just, like, trying to balance the classic and who she is to people in the movie versus who is she to me and how do I relate her? So I think as much fun as that has been, as trying to, like, balance who am I and who is she, it's hard because it's like, all right, what are people expecting and how much do I play into what they're expecting and how much do I make her my own without,
0: beautiful.
3: You know, yeah.
0: Beautiful. What else can I say? Just love and be silent, as Cordelia says, right, in Shakespeare. Sure. Right. So let me get back to you, John.
1: Sure.
0: What does it mean to stage this production with the Carthage Classical Academy? Did that influence your artistic choices?
1: Mm-hmm. Well, Carthage Classical Academy is academy for, by the way, students from kindergarten up to their mm-hmm. senior year in high school. So it was both primary and senior high, an accredited school with American curriculum. And we are committed to excellence in what we
0: do. And it is part of the American school?
1: It is an American curriculum school.
0: American curriculum.
1: And it's open
0: school.
1: To anyone, any nationality. And we try to do all that we do in academics, in our social interactions, in mm-hmm. our arts, in our sports with excellence. And so we wanted to put on a show any given year that really says this was excellently done. That's what we're aiming for. So when people come, I hope they expect that this is going to be something of high caliber, and I hope we truly deliver that. Hey, we have an actress, a lead actress here who is aspiring to great things in her future. Matter of fact, she's going to a camp this summer on Broadway, so she's
0: wonderful.
1: Heading that direction. So this is kind of what this is what we're aiming for. We're setting our bar quite high, and I really hope that we can meet it.
0: Great. So in your interpretation, who truly transforms in this story? The Beast, Belle, or perhaps even the audience?
1: Ooh, that's a great question. I mean, I'll throw that to Mrs. Beck, but I think all three.
0: All three of them?
1: Is my response to that.
0: Transformation goes through all three of them?
2: All three, for sure. Yes.
1: Yeah. Yeah, of course the Beast transforms. I mean, that's what you see as an audience member, you know, with physically transforming. But Belle, of course, has to go through this massive, massive change. How is she going to learn to love a Beast? That's one of the first questions that's asked in the show. Who could ever Love a Beast.
0: Love a Beast, mm-hmm. That's right.
1: But I think you really see the other members of the cast transform too. But yes, as an audience member, I hope you catch that.
0: Well, right. So when the curtain falls, John, what do you hope the audience will take away from this,
1: mm-hmm.
0: The Beast, Beauty and the Beast?
1: Yes. I hope they say that was a thing of beauty, as Mrs. Beck likes to always, and not a beastly thing that we just watched. That's number one. But I really hope they take away the message really at heart. Not just, oh, wow, those are some great performances and really proud of these kids and what they've put in. But really, yeah, this was meaningful to me.
0: So remind us of the dates of the performances.
1: Absolutely. The performances this Friday.
0: This Friday,
1: May 15th at 6:30. And then again, the day after on Saturday, this Saturday, May 16th at 1 p.m. There's a matinee and 6:30 p.m.
0: So two performances?
1: Three total.
0: Three mm-hmm. in total.
1: And one on Friday, two on Saturday.
0: One on Friday and two on Saturday. Mm-hmm. And this is an open invitation, of course, to all those who are interested.
1: Absolutely.
0: To come and join you at the Sports and Cultural Center in Almanza 6.
1: That's exactly right.
0: Right. That's wonderful. They can still buy tickets.
1: They can.
0: Still available.
1: Matter of fact, tickets are available at the door.
0: So at
1: you
0: the
1: can
0: door.
1: Come at least a half an hour early, and that's a good time.
0: A timeless story reimagined through a fresh, maybe artistic lens. So thank you for sharing this glimpse into the world behind the stage. And we look forward to experiencing the magic unfold.
1: Thank you very much.
0: Thank you so much.
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children of the sky. 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No, no. I right here.